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3: 1 month ago today, I was happy as a lark. But now, I go for walks. To the movies, maybe to the park. I have a seat on the same old bench to watch the children play. You know, tomorrow is their future. But for me, just another day. They all gather around me. They seem to know my name. 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

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All that was of value to me was in London. But by the time I reached their little red brick house, Carrie and her father were gone.

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The population panicked and ran, and I was swept along with them, aimless and lost without Carrie. Finally, I headed eastward for the ocean and my only hope of survival, a boat out of

As I hastened through Covent Garden, Blackfriars, and Billingsgate, more and more people joined the painful exodus. Sad, weary women, their children stumbling and streaked with tears, their men bitter and angry, the rich rubbing shoulders with beggars and outcasts. Dogs snarled and whined, the horses' bits were covered with foam, and here and there were wounded soldiers, as helpless as the rest.

We saw tripods wading up the Thames, cutting through bridges as though they were paper. Waterloo Bridge, Westminster Bridge. One appeared above Big Ben,

Never before in the history of the world had such a mass of human beings moved and suffered together. This was no disciplined march. It was a stampede, without order and without a goal. 6 million people unarmed and unprovisioned, driving headlong. It was the beginning of the rout of civilization, of the massacre of mankind.

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At sight of me, she began to fight her way along the packed deck to the gangplank. At that very moment, it was raised, and I caught a last glimpse of her despairing face as the crowd swept me away from her.

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Act one was where we met. 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
1: And this is the sound of your hospital. Hello and welcome to the golden years. 60 minutes of pure nostalgia as we take you back to 1953.
6: Upon the buildings in Purfleet, one of the towns hit hardest by the Great Flood, white painted lines mark the height to which the waters rose. Now the flood has subsided and the people begin the search for their belongings, scattered and ruined during that night of tragedy. To meet the people who have suffered so grievously, Her Majesty the Queen makes a personal visit to the Essex town and enters many homes ravaged by the flood. Over at Marblethorpe, the Duke of Edinburgh begins his tour of the flooded areas in a naval dock. He has already flown over much of the land to see for himself the scale of the disaster. At Sutton-on-Sea, where the sea wall was severely breached, officials accompany the Duke on a tour of the new defences. RAF and Army men are hard at work alongside many who have left their hometowns to help in the battle against the sea. Speedily, work goes on to shift the great heaps of sand swept in from the sea. The strong winds that have pounded Britain have swept the sand into great mounds, often blocking roads and hampering the work of salvage. At Cambridge, the Queen Mother visits a WVS depot. Here, distribution of clothing and comforts to the flood areas is arranged by the women who did such a magnificent job of relief during wartime. The Queen continues her journey to Tilbury. At all places she visits, crowds are delighted at the interest Her Majesty shows in their welfare. Summing up the feelings of all in Britain, the Queen expresses her heartfelt sympathy for those who have lost so much in the disaster. Still, the angry seas pound the east coast of Britain. The first of the spring tides has struck, but so far the hastily repaired sea walls have held firm. Soon the tide will rise and the seas batter against the walls. The nation waits and prays that the new defences will withstand the next assault.

0: At National Presbyterian Church, early on the morning of the inauguration day, the Eisenhowers, followed by members of their official family, arrive for private services. The Vice President-elect Richard Nixon and his wife are also present. Eisenhower prays for divine guidance. He has been given a copy of the New Testament by Minister Elson. The historic moment of the inauguration is fast approaching. Eisenhower's next stop is the White House to pick up Mr. Truman. The outgoing president, ending the last few minutes of his term, and Mrs. Truman and Margaret give the Eisenhowers a warm welcome to their new home. Mr. Truman is now finishing almost 20 years of public service in Washington. With Senator Bridges and Speaker of the House Martin, Ike and Mr. Truman head for the Capitol behind a flying V of policemen. The streets of Washington are filled to overflowing, with 500,000 out-of-towners adding to the excitement. Ahead is the Capitol, half hidden in the fog that covers the city. Beneath the great dome, America's 34th president is to take the oath of office before 125,000 persons. President-elect Eisenhower arrives and slowly makes his way out on the elaborate, specially constructed inaugural platform where Mr. Nixon, President Truman, and other distinguished guests are seated. Every foot of space on Capitol Plaza is jammed with spectators. A wave of excitement sweeps over the crowd, young and old, as the stewardship of the world's greatest democracy changes hands. Eisenhower takes the oath.
1: Preserve, protect, and defend the Constitution of the United States. So help you God. So help me God.

Yeah. Husky Randolph Turpin of Great Britain takes on Belgian Victor Dace at the Sportsdrome Birmingham as part of his Fight a Month program. In the early rounds, Turpin seems to be taking his time, but here's a left followed by a right that sends both the boys off balance. Turpin sizes up his man and lets fly with a right that shakes the Belgian. Now the 5,000 crowd sees Dace try to force the fight. But watch how Turpin keeps himself out of trouble. Cool, poised and skillful, he isn't letting his opponent land any that do any damage. The fight enters the sixth round. Turpin's really in his stride and handing out the punishment. The Belgian's beginning to weaken. Turpin moves in for the kill. A right hand to the kidneys, a flurry of blows, and down goes Dace. Count of nine and the Belgian's on his feet. He's still pretty groggy from that attack. In comes the British boy again, pounding the Belgian. Out flashes Turpin's right hook. Dace is down. The ref shows him the count on his fingers, but Dace will never beat it. Dace tries to rise, but it's all over, and Turpin has won again. Maybe the Belgian boy wasn't up to Randy's standard, but he certainly gave the crowd a great fight and showed he'd got all the pluck in the world. Middleweight champion of Great Britain and the Empire, Randolph Turpin looks all set for the world title.

Duke of Edinburgh meets the boys from Blackpool at Wembley before their cup final battle with Bolton Wanderers. From the Royal Box, Her Majesty the Queen watches the Duke shake hands with the white-shirted Wanderers who are making their fourth appearance at Wembley. Here are goalkeeper Stanley Hansen and Bolton's inside left Harold Hassel ready and waiting for the great kickoff. Princess Margaret takes her seat and Blackpool, facing a slight headwind, kick off. Right away, Blackpool are on the attack, but a Bolton player gets to it and tries to swing play back to the other end. Now Bolton get going smoothly. Hassel collects and passes. The ball goes to Nat Lofthouse. He shoots. Farm fumbles, and it's a goal. Bolton have drawn first blood within 90 seconds. Bolton keep up the pressure, and Blackpool defence seem far from confident now. But Shimwell gets it clear of the goal and manages to force a way through the attackers. Blackpool swing into action again, and are soon down by the Bolton goal. Stan Morrison has a slam. And in it goes. Blackpool have got the equaliser. Bolton have looked the better team right the way through the first half. In the Blackpool goal, Farm faces a shot from Langton. He and Lofthouse miss. And there's another one. Bolton are two, Blackpool still one. Into the second half, and Blackpool begin to show some of the skill we expect of them. Stan Matthews is after it, and off he goes with a dazzling display that proves he's as good as ever he was. As he centres, Mortensen gets out of the way to let Perry shoot, but it's wide of the net. Now the Wanderers get their forward machine moving again. From the right wing, Douglas Holden centres, and despite his injury, Eric Bell heads it in for Bolton's third goal. 3-1, looks all over for Blackpool. As unworried as ever, Matthew sends over a beautifully placed centre. Goalkeeper Hansen tries to check it, but Stan Mortensen forces it in. Bolton 3, Blackpool 2. Mortensen's hurt his right leg, but wild horses couldn't keep him off the pitch at this stage of the game. There's a foul. One of the players took quite a knock, and the ref awards Blackpool a free kick. Mortensen takes it. Wham! He's done it. It's in. Blackpool and Bolton are on even terms with three goals apiece. Matthews again, giving the game everything he's got. In the Bolton goal, Hansen gets ready for work. The great little wizard has it again. A flick to centre finds Perry, who crashes it home into the Bolton net. Blackpool 4, Bolton 3. There's no doubt about it now. Matthews, recently ignored by the England selectors, is the man of the match. What a great reception he gets from all at Wembley as the whistle goes. Her Majesty the Queen rises to greet the two teams and to award the cup. And here come the winners, gallant Blackpool, who turned what seemed defeat into one of the most dramatic victories ever seen at Wembley. Their captain, Harry Johnston, receives the most coveted football trophy of them all. Congratulations for Stanley Matthews, and a winner's medal at long last are fitting rewards for the most dazzling sportsman in world soccer. The Queen waves a last farewell to the crowds as Harry Johnston and Stanley Matthews take the cup to Blackpool.

Moscow heads the communist world in mourning the passing of Joseph Stalin. From a saluting base on Lenin's tomb, he reviewed each year on Red Army Day men of the Soviet armed forces. Army, Navy, and Air Force, all had been fostered by Stalin himself. Until now, they have become one of the greatest military powers in the world. His people regarded as a god this man who was born the son of a shoemaker, for above all, he became a star to guide them to a more prosperous way of life. In return, they gave him their undying devotion and accepted his every word as law. And through the 30 years of his rule, he remained unchallenged even by members of the Supreme Council, the Soviet's administrative machine. Of this body, Stalin was the chairman and held the reins so tightly that no decision could be taken without his approval. Thus, none could contest the power he held over 200 million Russian people. 15 of the world's most beautiful girls gather at the Lyceum in London for the finals of the Miss World contest. This is Miss Switzerland. No yodeling, please. Next on the list, 18-year-old Denise Perrier, who beat all comers over in France to reach the finals. It's Miss Greece, a 20-year-old student whose classic features gained her second prize from a panel of expert judges. Now for one of the home team, Miss Great Britain, in the shape, and what a shape, of Brenda Mee. Blonde, beautiful, and only 20 years old, what more could you ask? And here's the fabulous Miss Egypt, fully recovered from a bout of tantrums and completely confident that the title is hers. But in the opinion of the judges, the Near East is far from best this time. Venus de Milo looks down on her modern counterpart, Miss France, now elected Miss World.

Special filtering bunny masks are the latest weapons devised to combat smog, which last winter killed 4,000 Londoners in a single week. Dogs as well can be protected against the deadly fumes, which throw a heavy pall across Britain's big cities every year. Ordinary fog does little harm, but smog, a mixture of smoke and fog, has become one of the greatest mass murderers of modern times. Every year, railways, factories, and private homes exude 2.5 million tons of smoke over England and Wales. New flats without chimneys are part of the campaign to clear Britain's air. Until smokeless fuels are more widely used and gas and electricity play their full part in homes as well as in factories, smog will continue to shroud our cities and to kill. Despite their smokeless home in Lambeth, Mrs. Mitchie and her family are still threatened by smog, which can travel hundreds of miles. Flats like theirs are the first step towards its banishment. Though little Paul Mitchie sets Father Christmas a new problem, "Through the door, please," he says. "Not the chimney. We haven't got one."

The stream of refugees from the Soviet-controlled east sector of Berlin to the British and American zones has become a flood in recent weeks. Each day they form huge queues outside refugee headquarters to hand in their applications for political asylum and to be identified. 3,000 cross the frontier every day, and the authorities cannot hope to deal with them all immediately. A quarter of a million refugees live in West Berlin, about 50,000 in special camps. An airlift has been started to fly them out to Western Germany, but civil airlines cannot cope, and soon the Royal Air Force may be called in to give aid.

Marshal, the Duke of Norfolk, is among those who welcome the Queen. The Majesty, wearing a coat of steel blue, is escorted by Lord Rosebery. Princess Margaret is another member of the Queen's party. Hopes are high that there'll be a royal victory. And Harry Carr, who will be riding Oriole, the Queen's horse, seems pretty confident that he'll show a clean pair of heels to the rest of the 27 runners. Queen Elizabeth, the Queen Mother, joins her daughter to study the field before the start. They'll soon be on their way now, and Oriole's already starting to show a bit of temperament. It's still Shikampur as they thunder round Tattenham Corner. But Gordon's moving up on Pinzer. Oriole's well there. It's going to be a terrific battle. Now watch Gordon's Pinzer movement. Steadily but surely, he's gaining on Shikampur. Looks like a Derby win is in Gordon's reach at long last. As Pinzer draws away, Harry Carr brings Oriole into third place. Just behind is Pink Horse. They're on the last stretch now. We'll soon see if Pinzer can keep it up. He's still in front with Shikampur, Oriole and Pink Horse going gamely not far behind. Now Oriole moves up to take second place. But it's Pinzer's victory, and in comes Gordon to chalk up his first ever Derby win. Too bad that Oriole couldn't quite win for the Queen. But what a fitting reward for the great little Knight of the Turf. He rode a perfect race, keeping his mount back until exactly the right moment, and how the crowd acclaim him for bringing off the greatest classic of them all at long last.

King Gustav Adolf of Sweden and Queen Louise walk to their places in Stockholm's Great Concert Hall, where the presentation of Nobel Prizes is to take place. Sir Winston Churchill is unable to be present himself to receive the prize for literature, so Lady Churchill is to accept it on his behalf. Other prize winners take their places for the ceremony. Mrs. Soames, Lady Churchill's daughter, is with her mother. The grand old man of Swedish literature, Dr. Siegfried Sievertz, asks the winners to accept their prizes. The awards are made for outstanding contributions to science and the arts, particularly those which first

0: together world peace. Now Lady Churchill is asked to accept the literary award on behalf of her husband.
1: Lady Churchill, the Swedish Academy expresses its joy at your presence and asks you to convey to Sir Winston a greeting of deep respect. A literary prize is intended to cast luster over the author, but here it is the author who gives luster to the prize. I ask you now to accept on behalf of your husband the 1953 Nobel Prize for Literature from the hand of His Majesty the King.

For 3 days, the city of Amman, the capital of Jordan, celebrates the enthronement of King Hussein. 100,000 Arabs cheer the royal parade as the king is driven to Parliament House for the ceremony and to take the oath. Within Parliament House, the Prime Minister offers the loyalty of his fellow countrymen. Before his councillors, the king takes the oath and vows to uphold the Constitution and to be loyal to the nation, and in a brief speech, refers to the heavy task which faces the armies of Jordan. The king leaves Parliament after the ceremony, and with a bearing that tells of his Sandhurst training, inspects a guard of honour. King Hussein, who is a scholar at Harrow, has already instilled in his people a new hope, born of his country's increasing national unity.

an international field gets away to a fast start for the Grand Prix endurance race at Le Mans. Quickly, number 18, a British Jaguar, forces its way into the leading pack. The race goes on for 24 hours without a break, and there'll be plenty of competition every inch of the way from crack drivers from Italy, France, and the United States. A fast pace is set out in front, but all three in the Jaguar team are going along fine, though a couple of other British entries have had to retire already. On they go into the evening, and the crowd tries its hand at the same sort of sport, for there's not a lot to be seen out on the track. But now the news is that Tony Rolt and Duncan Hamilton, taking turns at the wheel of a Jaguar, are in the lead by nearly two laps. Tony Rolt brings the Jag into the pits for the last change of driver and for a quick refuel. Rolt and Hamilton have broken the lap record wide open time and again by hitting speeds of more than 150 miles an hour. Now Hamilton takes the wheel for the last stage of the motoring marathon. The rest of the field makes an all-out effort to catch Hamilton, but there's no holding him now. Hamilton's challengers are still a couple of laps behind as he's flagged in. Not content with first place only, another Jaguar was second and another fourth. A splendid triumph for British cars and their drivers.

Bermuda, scene of the Big Three Conference, prepares to welcome the President of the United States, who flies into Kindley Airfield, where a crowd of 3,000 is waiting. President Eisenhower is welcomed by the governor, and then moves on to greet Sir Winston Churchill, who earlier had flown in with Mr. Eden. The Big Three, Churchill, Eisenhower, and French Premier Joseph Laniel, pose for pressmen and news cameras. Providing a guard of honor are men of the Royal Welsh Fusiliers who recently performed this same duty when Her Majesty the Queen arrived from London. Strict security measures are taken at Bermuda, and pressmen are carefully scrutinized before they're allowed into the Mid-Ocean Club where the talks are held. British troops keep close guard over the building where for 4 days matters affecting world peace are discussed. Now that the meetings have ended, it has been announced that Churchill, Eisenhower, and Laniel have agreed to an early conference with Russia in Berlin. A communique issued by the Big Three from Bermuda included this statement: "Our meetings have reinforced our solidarity, strengthened our resolve, and fortified our hopes. Confident in our common purposes and united in our views, we shall persevere in our policies whose sole aim is to foster and assure peace."

For the fifth successive time, England has lost the toss and take the field. Watched by a tense crowd, Australia's opening pair, Morris and Hassett, go out to a perfect wicket. Sir Jack Hobbs weighs up their chances under the famous gas holder where he himself so often opened for England. And now Hassett, Australia's captain, faces Truman, England's secret weapon. Now it's Betts' turn to take another crack at his favourite target. And how's that? LBW, for the 18th time in 20 tests, he's taken Arthur Morris's wicket. 38 for one. Now De Courcy's turn to face furious Freddie. And yes, Freddie's done it, 118 for five. Any Australians in the crowd? Now it's locked to hole. Archer faces Bedser. And bad luck, Truman. But it was the short life, for Bedser soon caught him off a simple return catch and broke Morris Tate's record with 39 wickets in a series. And so to Monday morning, with a general impression that though England need a first innings lead, they're not going to get it. Hutton begins the day with no Monday morning feelings, and with Edridge out LBW to Lindwall for 21, Peter May faces the music. After a useful 39, he was dismissed, and with Hutton, Compton and Graveney gone, it was left to Bailey, helped by Truman, to pull things together. Hutton keeps his fingers crossed. Tuesday, stout-hearted Bedser arrives to help Bailey, and before the partnership is broken, they manage to take England past the Aussie total for a first innings lead of 31. Now, fortified by lunch, the Australians open their second innings on a powdery pitch. Spin bowler Laker dismisses Hassett for 10. It's Laker again, and this time the victim is whole. ...59 for two, and now it's Locke's turn to Harvey. And he's got him for one. It's the beginning of the great collapse. And so to wonderful Wednesday. With May out mid-morning for 37, Edridge is partnered by Compton. With an overnight score of 94 to get, the Middlesex twins play it carefully and surely, and the score begins to mount. Soon after lunch, Bill Johnston bowls what was to be his last over. And then, a sporting gesture that wins the hearts of the crowd, Hassett himself has a go. Edridge sweeps that wonder leg while Hassett good-humouredly waits for the end, and Compton does it. After 20 years, England had taken the Ashes. Edridge and Compton make for the pavilion and the invasion begins. A thrilling and, for England, a wonderful end to a great game and a happy series. But in their joy, the crowd did not forget to show their affection for Hassett and his team. As well, of course, for the great Len. It's the kind of day destined to stand out in the sunlit annals of cricket. Hey!

0: Like that great Queen Elizabeth I, she was to be crowned as a sovereign. Upon the altar lay the regalia of the coronation. Watching with deep loyalty and affection was the first minister of the crown, Sir Winston Churchill. How that historic imagination must have stirred as the Archbishop of Canterbury placed the crown upon Her Majesty's head.
1: With full hearts, we salute this young, gracious lady upon whom the royal obligation rests. As she comes forth now upon the balcony of Buckingham Palace, before which, by tradition, the people come together to express their feelings.
2: And that's how it was in 1953. The news clips were courtesy of British Pathé News and Telstar. I've enjoyed your company today. Take care of yourselves till we meet again. Bye-bye.

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Don't forget, tomorrow morning after the news at 7, we take you down memory lane with the Golden Year, classic tracks and the key news events from a year gone by. It's

0: I'm not sure whether you get hot sausage and mustard from Café Glade, but you'll certainly find some fine refreshments down there. Café Glade's on the ground floor, and you can't miss it, just past reception on the left-hand side.
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0: welcome along to another edition of Radio Frimley Park Meets. My name is Malcolm Train, and with me today is a wonderful, wonderful special guest. How can I describe him? I don't know.
1: Thanks a lot.
0: Mark Bailey, who is not only a member of Radio Frimley Park, but has also just completed an amazing trip around the world, and we thought you might like to hear about it. While you're sat there, lying there, dreaming of where you will go next, Mr. Bailey is going to tell you all about it. Mark, good morning, welcome.
1: Thanks very much indeed, Malcolm.
0: To our humble abode. So, the trip, you went for 9 months, was it, almost?
1: Yeah, just under 9 months, I believe. Yeah.
0: Right. And it was like, it was like a gap year, wasn't it, that students have, but you're a little bit older than that.
1: Yes, it's a gap year 30 years later. I was a former tour operator in a previous life, and I've always liked to travel.
0: Right.
1: But what kicked it all off was a radio interview, of all things.
0: Ah.
1: And I was travelling down the M1 southbound. It was Junction 13, I think, not too far away from sort of the Bedford area. And I was listening to Radio 4, as you do now and again, another radio station, sorry about that. Wow. And there was an interview going on between these two guys in the studio. And one said to the other, "It's Friday night." And the other said, "What do you mean it's Friday night?" And he said, "Well, the good Lord said that we've got 70 years and 10 on this planet. And he said, if you take each day as a decade," he said, "I'm 50. He said, "I've got the weekend and maybe a bank holiday if I'm lucky." And I thought to myself, my goodness me, that's me. I'm 50. The Monday, Tuesday, Wednesday, Thursday, Friday has gone so quickly. It's now Friday night. And crikey, my life is sort of passing before me. So I thought, I've got to do something about it. So I did.
0: And that was the moment, was it?
1: It was like an epiphany.
0: It really
1: was.
0: Good grief. I thought, we're going. And how did your lovely wife, Sarah, take that?
1: Well, that was the interesting thing. So I'd sort of made up my mind in that split second, and and the job then was to convince my wife, Sarah, my long-suffering wife, that this was going to be an idea. And she'd worked for many years with the same organisation, the Transport Research Laboratory, which is over, or TRL as it's now known, over in Crowthorne.
0: Yeah.
1: And it took a few days, but eventually she sort of came round to the idea and thought, yeah, okay, we'll give it a go. We'll go on a gap year.
0: God, wow. How long did it take you to plan?
1: Well, I totted this figure up, and it took something like 650 hours of planning.
0: You've actually calculated that.
1: Yeah, because I spent so much time doing this.
0: Wow.
1: I'm an absolute control freak, and so it took absolutely ages. So that was over a period of nearly 18 months.
0: Gee. God. And what made you plump? I mean, you went first to India, didn't you?
1: And that's right. We set off on
0: Why did you decide to go that way around the world? I'll just quickly explain. You went India, China, Thailand, Australia, New Zealand, South America. Why did you go left to right?
1: But it was partly to do with the round the world flight ticket on one hand.
0: Right.
1: But secondly, we wanted to follow the sun.
0: Ah.
1: So we knew there was a window of opportunity, probably just something like a couple of weeks, where if we set off on the 31st of August, which we did last year, and we went via the route that you've just described, that if we planned it carefully enough, we should miss most of the rain, and we should have sun for most of the time.
0: The time, cunning.
1: And so 264 days.
0: That was the theory, yeah.
1: The theory worked just about. 264 days, and we only had 20 days of rain.
0: So this was 2015, you departed from, was it Heathrow?
1: Presumably? Yes, it was Heathrow Terminal on an A380 Airbus.
0: To Delhi?
1: Via Dubai and then on to Delhi, that's right. And India was the first port of call.
0: Wow. Thoughts on India?
1: It's still my favourite place in the world.
0: The
1: sights, the smells, the colour, the people. It's just a wonderful place. I think it's my spiritual home. I really do enjoy the people. The food is just fantastic. I'm a great cricket fan, so I always pack lots of tennis balls and play cricket with the children in the streets. A wonderful place to go to, and it is my favourite by far and away. I've been there a couple of times, and I will return again one day.
0: Wow. And you met families there, and who did you meet there?
1: I met Garima.
0: That's it.
1: Garima and her family. Garima was a young lady, probably about 15 or 16 years of age. It was right at the very beginning. I think it was the 2nd or 3rd of September last year, 2015.
0: How do you pronounce her second name? Dahiyas?
1: Thank you for that.
0: Oh,
1: I'm not entirely sure, but I think that is... We'll take that. I call her Garima because I can remember that bit. And we were on Delhi Railway Station. It was 6 o'clock in the morning. We were catching a train from Delhi at 6:30, supposedly, up to Amritsar, which is on the border with Pakistan, about 6 hours away. And it was our first train trip and our first sort of real adventure once we left Delhi. And, of course, the train was late. The train was 4 or 5 hours late, and we didn't even realise that it was long, but she was kind enough to interpret the tannoy announcement. And she was a truly wonderful young lady. She was there with her mother, her grandmother, her auntie, her sister. There was about 5 or 6 of them in tow, and they were travelling up to Amritsar as well. And the thing that strikes me most, the thing that still brings a tear to my eye, is that they shared everything, Malcolm, absolutely everything, their food. They would have given you anything. We'd just met. And she could see that Sarah wanted to sit down because we'd been standing for a couple of hours on this dirty platform. And she was reading a newspaper, and she gave her last piece of newspaper to Sarah so that she could sit in you know, it was clean amongst all the mess.
0: Yeah.
1: And that small act of kindness sticks with me today, and I think it always will do. And it was amazing because we kept in touch, and we still send her the odd email. And it would be wonderful to see her one day. I'd like to be able to return the compliment and for her to come to England.
0: Fantastic. But, let me say at this point, you wrote a blog, didn't you? While you do we call it a blog? I suppose we do. While you were there for your whole trip, which anybody could read and you could look at it, and you kept. I think you did one a month. Kind of ish.
1: No, well, thank you for not reading it. It was.
0: No.
1: I was joking. No. In actual fact, there was 60. There were 60. 60 blogs in actual fact. So it was one a week approximately.
0: One a week, right?
1: Give or take, not quite. Sometimes one, sometimes two. And I wanted to try and have a record of what we did. And so it's still there now. If anybody wants to fall asleep, then I would suggest that you go to www.masters, which is masters20152016.com masters20152016.com and that stands for Mark and Sarah traveling, exploring, roaming, and an old English word sedulously, which means in a forthright, determined, and planned fashion, which is exactly what it was.
0: Point it was, yeah.
1: And so I wrote and posted and put a few photographs, my thoughts, my feelings, my emotions about the people, the places, what we'd seen.
0: And the photographs, which don't work on radio, but that's probably a good reason to encourage people to go and have a look at it, because the pictures are just out of this world.
1: I was really pleased with those. It was a case of point and shoot, and... I took many, many photographs. I think I counted up in that there was something like 45,000 shots I took. I didn't keep all of those. I got rid of most of them, but I still retain 8,000 photographs. So,
0: if we were still using Kodachrome and 36...
1: I hate to think of the cost.
0: On a film, and you wouldn't have taken that many, would you?
1: Of course not.
0: Which is the fantastic thing about digital these days. You can just... shoot and there
1: and
0: they
1: get
0: are
1: ready for you if you're not happy with the results. Happy. So that's acts as a digital diary.
0: People could keep up with you and watch where you were going and you found time to write this stuff, which amazed me, is that you've seen such amazing experiences that you then could write about them.
1: Well, there was plenty.
0: Have you had any history of writing?
1: I mean, I used to do a little bit as... I'm a failed journalist, probably, and a failed broadcaster from years ago.
0: Aren't we all?
1: No comment. But, my English... I remember my English teacher, Dougie Pearson, and I could write like a journalist, but sometimes, sadly, my spelling was not particularly good. But I had a great editor in Sarah, so she was the editor-in-chief, and... so that kept me going. And there was plenty of time. I mean, we went on 40 different flights. So you imagine the departure lounges that you were sitting in. So as a result, there's plenty of time to write.
0: Well, I think your total at the India was 4,870 miles, I think it said. And by the time you'd done India, you'd done 8 planes, 6 trains, 2 buses. That grew, obviously, as you carried on. So your abiding memory of India, it is a place in India that's you could...
1: There's 2 or 3 places other than Garima. There's a person, which is a wonder. Amritsar, which is in the northwest. People remember it from the Golden Temple and the terrible atrocities from the 1980s, where there was some atrocities which were then. Beautiful, stunning gold temple sitting in the middle of a beautiful lake, wonderful temperatures. So that was a really good memory. Going to the Wagah border, which is the border crossing between India and Pakistan, that in itself was very interesting, watching the Indians strut up and down like peacocks, followed by the Pakistanis on the other side doing exactly the same as the sun come down and the flag comes down.
0: I've seen that Michael Palin.
1: That's right. Yeah.
0: And that is just fun. And people, it's now a tourist attraction, isn't it?
1: It is. There are 10,000 seats on the Indian side.
0: 10,000?
1: It's packed. It's like a football game or a cricket game, and the Indians get very, very excited. The Pakistan didn't seem to have many. There was only about 800. It was like the away crowd, and so they were very quiet that night. But that was a great memory. Other memories would be the toy train from Kalka up to Shimla in the Himalayas. It's only about 50 miles. But it took about 5.5 hours. Beautiful scenery, this little miniature railway going up and up and up and up and up for something like 3,000 feet. So many, many different wonderful experiences, probably topped off by going to Kerala and a houseboat, which is in the south part of India. And you have your own chef and you have your own captain and off you go. Wonderful experience, wonderful food, wonderful people.
0: God. Because you did, I mean, you didn't stay in posh hotels all the time, did you? You didn't do B&B. I mean, sometimes you camped, sometimes, you were carrying a 15-kilogram backpack, is that right?
1: Yeah, we had two backpacks, we truly were. Yeah,
0: right.
1: We would, and it's amazing, there's about 12 or 13 kilos in, and that was our world. We had maybe 3 T-shirts, a couple of pairs of shorts, a couple of sweatshirts, and that was it. So it just proves how little you really need, and off we went. So we weren't carrying a great deal of, not a lot of clothes, and we just sort of bought a few T-shirts here and threw a few away every now and again. So,
0: And one of the first images that was implanted on my brain and probably stuck with me forever, and still I can still see it today, is Sarah's bras.
1: I think you better qualify that. Should I qualify
0: that?
1: No,
0: you qualify it, yeah.
1: Well, one of the problems that you have, or we did certainly, and we were, you're right, we were staying in sort of 2 to 3 star hotels, that sort of thing, bed and breakfast type properties. Yeah. Most of them had en suite facilities. That was where we drew the line, as it were.
0: Yeah.
1: But we had to do a lot of our own washing. And the question is, how do you dry your washing when you're in a little hotel room in the middle of Amritsar? So I was just watching the fans. You can imagine these great big fans. You've seen them on the TV. You've seen them in the movies going round and round and round. So we thought, well, what better way to dry our underwear was to actually stop the fan, attach what said item, bra, pants, whatever, socks, you name it, and put it on there and just put it on a low-speed setting. It's a bit like a tumble dryer, I guess. And these things just flew round, and within a couple of hours, they were pretty much dry. So I had to take a picture of that. And obviously, you've remembered it, Mark. I don't know why you've remembered
0: phenomenal.
1: It.
0: Phenomenal. Absolutely. I mean, well, I've never seen it before. I'll never see it again, I suppose. I mean, it's just one of those images that you think, good grief, I've never seen a picture like that. Should we pause for your first piece of music?
1: Okay.
0: Which is, I'd really love to see you tonight, England and John Ford Coley. And the reason for the choice.
1: It really reminds me, you asked me to pick some music, and I don't know what various things springs to mind, but it reminds me of actually living in a small 2-up and 2-down Victorian terrace in the middle of Middlesbrough, which is where I'm from.
0: Okay.
1: And I used to share a house with a Lancastrian from Bolton, which was a bit of a downer, being a Yorkshireman. But anyway, he used to sing at the top of his voice in the bath. And I've got these visions of him with his, just singing to himself. And England Dan, John Ford Coley, really love to see you tonight. And glad that Middlesbrough are back in the Premiership, by the way.
0: Ooh. One up on me. Let's listen to that.

0: Right, back to Mr. Mark Bailey, who's our guest this morning on Radio Free Money Park Meets. We're in India. Are we moving on now to Nepal, shall we? Headed there, yeah?
1: So we headed across to Nepal from...
0: Which wasn't long after they'd had that horrible earthquake, and you were a bit worried before you went there that it may not be there, or they wouldn't accept tourists anymore, or...
1: Yes, it was a bit of a concern, but, I mean, the earthquake, from memory, happened in April, and we were going in the... Well, it was into the October by this time.
0: Yeah.
1: But we were going to go and we were going to support the people, whatever happened, and I'm really pleased that we did. We flew from Delhi into Kathmandu. We spent 2 or 3 days there, and then we travelled all around using the local transport, the buses, which are something to behold. They fly around the mountainsides at great, great speed, and we were seriously worried on a number of occasions. But we went down to Chitwan, which is in the south, which is a wonderful, wonderful place, full of crocodiles and full of wildlife and rhinos and all the things that you wouldn't expect to be in Nepal. And then we headed further north to Pokhara.
0: No, rhinos you do not associate with Nepal.
1: No.
0: I wouldn't. Africa, yes, maybe, but yeah.
1: And there they were in the wild, and you could virtually touch them. So great, great, great place to go if you're into wildlife in a big way. Definitely would go there. Headed up then to Pokhara, or Pokhara, which is in the hills. It's about 7,000 or 8,000 feet, so it's quite high. Beautiful, stunning scenery, lakes and mountains, a bit like Switzerland in some respects for people who've been there.
0: Right.
1: And then we headed back to Kathmandu. So we didn't. That area really wasn't hit too badly by the earthquakes.
0: Right.
1: But certainly a lot of the stupas, a lot of the historical monuments in Kathmandu, sadly they were absolutely flattened. And it was really sad to see photographs of what they looked like,
0: yeah.
1: Which is what the Nepalese government had done, and then only to find this is what the remains are. And it is going to take them years and years and years to sort out. That said, you can still see many things, and I would encourage anybody that is wanting to travel not to dismiss Nepal. They need our support, they need our help, and the people there are lovely, kind, gentle people, and despite the fact that they had very little, again, like the Indians, they would give you their shirt off their back. So a great place. And of course, a highlight, of course, was Mount Everest. There is a bit of a story behind that. I won't go on. Go on. There was a bit of a story because our flights were changed at last minute, and we were due to fly on an evening flight. They were cancelled for various reasons. And we'd hoped that we would actually be able to see Everest. Realised with the change of flight, we wouldn't be able to. So we booked a flight, which was literally a 45-minute fly around one Monday morning. We'll come back to Monday mornings in a minute. But that was just quite phenomenal to see Everest close up at the same sort of height. And then next day we flew the change of flight, and would you believe we flew right round Everest, this time on an Air China flight. So I think we've got the claim to fame that we've seen Everest twice in 24 hours, both from the Nepalese and the Chinese side. So Everest, stunningly beautiful, and I've got great respect for those people who risk life and limb to scale the heights.
0: Clamber up it. Mm. Yeah. Wow. Nepal. Gosh. Onwards. China was your next stop.
1: It was, and I think everybody should go to China once. No, I think that's very, very unfair, but I think everybody should see it. That's what I'm trying to sort of say at some point. And it was a place that I think next time I would travel independently. I was a little bit frightened. We were frightened about planning the route ourselves. Most of this trip we did ourselves. We worked it all out. But China, we decided to go on a trip with an organised operator.
0: You got there in October?
1: Mm-hmm. Towards the end of October. Yeah.
0: By this time. Okay, so organised. And people?
1: The people were very friendly. They were a little bit reserved. They weren't quite as outgoing as you would expect from, say, certainly in India or in Nepal. But they were, the people that we met were very kind, very disciplined, very ordered. I suppose this comes back to the system that is there. And we got on very well. We had an excellent tour guide over there, and we saw many things that the locals did. And I think this is all a part of it. This wasn't a holiday as such. And people say, oh, you've been on a holiday for Tenerife. Oh, we were travelling. And I think there is a real distinction between a 2 weeks, and there's nothing wrong with this at all, going to Mallorca, for example, or you're literally travelling, living, breathing the whole thing. And that's really important to make that sort of distinction. But the food over there was quite wonderful. The sights were amazing. I've got real... there's one lasting memory, and it's not the sort of the terracotta warriors or the giant pandas.
0: Oh, that was...
1: which was wonderful.
0: The scale of those are just beyond belief, isn't it?
1: It was, but it was the infrastructure of the place. We went into the middle of China one day, and we arrived at a railway station which looked like Terminal 5 at Heathrow. It was beautiful. It was large. It was modern. There were 15 platforms right across, but there was only one train in there, which was quite bizarre. So you've got this ghost station, in effect. And what the Chinese government have done is they will build a city for many millions of people around this. So they're building the infrastructure now, even though there's only one or two trains that come through it every single day, which is quite bizarre. I've been to America. I'm a firm opinion that the balance of power in this world has now firmly shifted. It's gone from America. Yeah. It now resides very firmly with China.
0: Wow.
1: Which frightens me a little bit. It makes me a bit uneasy, but you've got to hand it to them for what they have built, what they have done. The question is, without getting into the human rights side of things, just what has that meant to the locals? Because we went down the main river there, and I forgot the name of the river.
0: Yangtze?
1: Thank you very much.
0: Was it?
1: And they literally flooded it, the Three Gorges, which displaced hundreds of thousands of people. So they just
0: went...
1: Yeah, that was it.
0: Off you go. Bye-bye. Yeah.
1: And so there's whole issues there, which I struggle to sort of comprehend.
0: Also, but, the communication... You had difficulty getting Wi-Fi link, didn't you? There, you couldn't get on the net?
1: It was very sporadic, and certainly they do block sites.
0: And that is controlled?
1: No, completely. So there are ways and there are ways round.
0: And that is spooky, isn't it?
1: That
0: you cannot... The access we've now got, to anything, really. I mean, you could get a radio-friendly park, though.
1: Yeah, we got radio-friendly park. So how that was quite bizarre. I was listening to Ben Tillett, bizarrely, on his Monday evening show. I think it was probably the early hours of the morning over there. And we could get that, but there were certain other sites, certain websites. The BBC I struggled to get for various reasons. Couldn't get emails on certain days, and so they were blocked. But there were ways around it, but you did feel a bit isolated.
0: Yeah, that control.
1: Yeah.
0: And it's a big country, isn't it?
1: Oh, it's a massive country. You know. 1.5 billion people.
0: God.
1: It is the largest.
0: And to be able to control people like that, that's the spooky bit for me, is that, you know...
1: And whether... No, you're right. And whether they can keep a lid on that long term remains to be seen. So, I don't know. You see that tinging in the background? Did you hear that?
0: Yeah.
1: There you are. See, we can get communications here all the time.
0: We didn't used to be able to in the studio, actually, funnily enough. This was kind of isolated. They've obviously moved something upstairs that's allowed signals to come in. Extraordinary.
1: Big Brother is
0: Big
1: watching.
0: Brother, yeah. So that's China. Wow. China, shall we move on to... I mean, this is like whirlwind tour, but Southeast Asia. Where are we off to next from China? You went to...
1: Well, we moved down from Hong Kong, which was the end of the Chinese bit, the old colony there, which was very interesting. Flew down to Thailand.
0: Which is now Chinese, isn't it?
1: Yep, absolutely. Hong Kong. And Chris Patton and co. back in whenever the lease was handed over back in...
0: That's right.
1: Was it 1999? I can't
0: remember.
1: Very
0: emotional, wasn't he? Yes. Yeah.
1: It wasn't that occasion. So we flew down from Hong Kong down to Thailand. I'm going to skip Thailand pretty much because I'm not a great fan of that place for the fact that it's over-commercialised.
0: Really?
1: We could talk about it, so let's move on. Move on to going from the top of Thailand, from Chiang Mai, over into Laos, or Laos, or Lao, how you want to pronounce it, which is that it's a beautiful, an absolutely stunning landlocked country. So to position it, if you like, to the north is China, then you have Burma or Myanmar, to the left-hand side as you look on a map, on Thailand, and then to its right-hand side on a map is Vietnam, to the south is Cambodia. A landlocked, beautiful country. And we travelled down the Mekong River for 3 days in stunningly beautiful countryside, just watched the world go by. Would certainly think that that is the place in Southeast Asia that I would return to or recommend that people go to, because it's unspoiled. But, and here's the but to do with tourism, and I'm part of that tourism brigade.
0: That's always it's, the problem. We've often thought that we've gone somewhere and thought, this is, but we're, oh, you know, we're one of them. We you know, this is silly. Yeah.
1: The thing that concerned me, upset me most of all about Laos was the Vietnamese War. And Laos was pretty much flattened by the American B-52 carpet bombing, even though it wasn't meant to be in the war as such. But to this day, we went to an unexploded bomb museum, for want of a better expression. And the sad thing is, Malcolm, there are 85 million unexploded bombs and pieces of ordnance which have been left behind sort of 35, 40 years after the war ended. And every single day, a young boy
0: gets killed yeah.
1: or seriously maimed. It's something like 350 people. And people just go around into the fields and they dig them up and the children see these cluster bombs. And I saw a cluster bomb, which is like a tennis ball.
0: Yeah.
1: And they pick them up and think it is a ball and they throw it absolutely terrible. So
0: that's an amazing statistic.
1: It's a frightening statistic, and it just shows that long since, after we depart, what is left behind. And Laos is not the only country with this problem, but it really did focus our mind. It was the first time that we'd seen. I mean, if you see a 25,000-pound bomb, if you actually see it, and it's twice the size of you, and the rest in height, and I'm 6 foot, frightening, absolutely frightening. But anyway, put that to one side. Laos is a beautiful country, great food, lots of temples, and we had a great time there before going on to Vietnam and then down into Cambodia. I suppose the whole of that region was very much a case of history for me. The Kuchi Tunnels, the Viet Cong Vietnam, and how they lived underneath in tunnels for many, many years. And then moving into Cambodia, the evil Pol Pot, the killing fields, and seeing skulls, hundreds and thousands of skulls in this museum as a memorial to the terrible killings which would happen there. So war sticks in my mind, but the beauty of those places also sticks in my mind. It's a real contrast from one and the other. So Southeast Asia, one of my favourite places, I would say, as a whole. Great.
0: And the food?
1: Food was wonderful. So you could have a complete variety of different things, and we did, and that's what every single day we would go out and eat with the locals, and we would have all sorts of different dishes, which we thoroughly enjoyed. You could go from the strange, on one day you could be eating beetles or cockroaches or spiders. Spider whiskies.
0: On your head. That's another image that stays with me. Was that there? That was taken there?
1: It was.
0: That picture with the spider.
1: It was, and so we were drinking whiskey, spider whiskey, as you do, and in this bottle of whiskey is a tarantula spider. It still just sits there. It adds to the flavour, they say. It was quite yuck. And then these things, they eat, and somebody plonked one on the top of my head, so I got over my fear of spiders very quickly.
0: And cheap? Reasonably cheap to eat out?
1: Most definitely, and you could quite happily spend just the equivalent of, say, £3-4 a night. And if you had something like a similar meal over here, you would be into the 20s and 25s and 30s. We would try to keep away from the tourist restaurants and go to where the locals were. So that would be my advice.
0: Which is always
1: follow where the locals are.
0: Where they are, From there to Singapore?
1: Yeah, we dropped down.
0: Have
1: to,
0: I missed something?
1: No, you missed a little bit, but not. We dropped down to the bottom of Thailand, and then we went into Malaysia, which was really interesting. Kuala Lumpur and Langkawi, which is a beautifully unspoilt island. Langkawi, if you want to go somewhere a little bit different, that is not on the tourist map, but that is very close to Kuala Lumpur. It's about 10 miles across by 7 miles across. It's also got the Scarborough Fish Restaurant in Lancawi, which I was very pleased. A Yorkshireman from Scarborough with great fish and chips. Popped down to Kuala Lumpur, over to Singapore, and then we ended up for Christmas with my wife Sarah's parents and also her brother, who lives in Adelaide. So we had a wonderful Christmas in the middle of Australia.
0: From Australia. Just going back to Singapore, did you enjoy Singapore? Do you think that's again touristy, isn't it? And modern and...

0: down to Singapore, and they are all the same.
1: Yeah.
0: And so we really struggled with that towards the end, because it was like one place is just like another. It's yeah. high rise, yeah. it's cars, yeah. it's noise, it's pollution. Yeah. Singapore's great for just a couple of days if you're passing through. I just do it as a transit on the way to Australia or New Zealand. Definitely do that. You've got to go to Raffles. You've got to have a Singapore sling. You get there, and then maybe it's not quite. You have this vision in your yes. mind, and it doesn't quite live up to expectations, and you're ripped off for 20 quid for a Singapore sling. But hey, yeah. I did it. I was there. I got the T-shirt,
1: yeah.
0: I guess.
1: Yeah, it's funny, isn't it? So there you are. It's now Christmas. You're in Australia. You're in Adelaide. You then did a little excursion to Ayers Rock.
0: Thank you for bringing that up.
1: Which has another name now, which is it's not Ayers Rock, is
0: no,
1: it?
0: No, I think it's Uluru, is it? That's it. I can't quite pronounce it, but yeah.
1: And that was a little interesting little adventure, wasn't it?
0: Yeah, as I say, thank you for reminding me there. That's one of the places which were a disappointment. And how can Ayers Rock be a disappointment? Yeah. It's because we went there and we had high expectations, and the problem was it was about the only day in the whole of the year when the clouds were there. The typical temperature in January in the middle of Australian Ayers Rock is something like 40 to 42 degrees. The day before was 45. The day after we left was 43. The day we were there, 17 degrees centigrade, grey and miserable. So you go there, you pay your monies, because we wanted to...
1: Oh, you were having this wonderful...
0: Yeah, you have a wonderful champagne dinner served as the sun comes down, and then the astronomer comes and talks to you about the stars and the heavens in the sky, except the sun didn't go down, and, you know, you've got an astronomer pointing into the sky and you can't see the flaming stars, and you think, what the heck's all this about? And then you get up at 4 o'clock the next morning because the sun is going to come up, isn't it? But it didn't, because it was still grey. It was now 19 degrees. It was windy. It was cold. It was miserable. I mean, it's a wonderful thing to do, great thing to walk around and see.
1: How did you find out about that?
0: A friend of mine
1: research
0: had, researched it, and a friend had said that you can do this, and so we thought we'd do it, fly in one day, do that, go out the next. The irony, of course, as soon as we took off from the little airport, the sun came out and it was beautiful again. So that you know, you pays your money, you takes your choice. It was a bit of a disappointment, but again, it was a wonderful experience, and would thoroughly recommend it. Just make sure you get some sun.
1: go there and have a good day. It sounds like the story of my life. Oh, Franny, you come last week. We had some lovely weather. People always say that to us. Oh, it was gorgeous. You wouldn't believe it. Marvellous. Shall we have another piece of music?
0: Yeah, why not? Christopher Cross is one of my favourite artists. It goes back to sort of college days. And this particular album, I've got the record, I've got the tape, the CD, and I think I've now got a digital copy. And I love Christopher Cross. He's an American singer-songwriter that won many Grammys and an Oscar. Probably his most famous hit was Arthur's Theme, which was written with Burt Bacharach and Carol Bayer-Sager. But this track, Ride Like the Wind, has sort of been the soundtrack, if you like, to many of my life's travels. And I remember playing it over and over and over again on that nine-hour bus journey from Pokhara to Kathmandu in Nepal. So turn it up and play it loud. Christopher Cross, Ride Like the Wind. Yeah.

0: So you're there for Christmas in Australia, and welcome back to Radio Friendly About Meat with my guest Mark Bailey, going around the world. You're there in Australia for Christmas. How long were you there for in total?
1: There for 6 weeks.
0: 6 weeks, right. Okay. Well,
1: it's a reasonable time. Yeah. It's a big country and you could spend a lot longer, but we felt we did it justice.
0: Yeah.
1: We travelled down from Adelaide on the Great Coast Road down to Melbourne over a couple of days and seeing the Apostles, which are the wonderful limestone stacks in the sea there, which was wonderful. And then saw the penguins at, I think it's Stewart Island, I always get this wrong, all the penguins waddling in that night when the dust came, you know, at the end of the day. That was really wonderful. And then we flew up via Ayers Rock to the Barrier Reef and then made our way 1,800 miles in a car all the way down to Brisbane. So highlight has got to be the Barrier Reef. And
0: stunning, or?
1: It really was. And probably a highlight for me is one particular memory, and that's when we went snorkeling.
0: Yeah.
1: Sarah, my wife, she has never snorkeled because the problem has always been that she's never been able to see because she wears glasses, she can't wear contacts. But we were able to get some prescription, prescription goggles, you know, mask.
0: That is fantastic, isn't it?
1: And
0: that they've been invented.
1: Yeah. And it makes sense. There's hundreds of people probably in a similar situation. What's the point of going snorkeling with the Great Barrier Reef with all those wonderful colours and fishes?
0: You can't see
1: it. Yeah. But she did. And for her just to go toddling off, snorkeling around, and there was turtles coming up. There was reef sharks, which were no more than probably 3 or 4 metres away from us. Turtles that came unbelievable and quite beautiful. And I hope that, again, we don't destroy this this beautiful natural wonderland.
0: Again, you see these amazing places, and but you suddenly think, oh God, I am a tourist now. I am adding to this. It's a
1: recurring theme, isn't it?
0: Yes, absolutely. Yeah. It's a funny thing, and it's a funny feeling too, because you think, oh dear, should I really be here? You know, weird. So, snorkeling, Barrier Reef, and then?
1: Headed down to Brisbane, bit by bit. And
0: what's Brisbane like?
1: Yeah.
0: Melbourne's a city, Melbourne, I thought.
1: I disagree with you there. I think Melbourne is probably the one place I could live.
0: Right.
1: I absolutely loved it. I felt at home in Brisbane. I loved the culture. I loved the social scene. It wasn't a big city.
0: Right.
1: It's obviously, I'm a cricket fan, so it's got the MCG, which is the famous cricket ground there. So I had to go along and watch a 2020 or Big Blast or whatever they call it, cricket game, which was wonderful. Brisbane, I could take it or leave it. A high rise city on the banks of a river. And it's just it's a gateway as far as I'm concerned.
0: Right.
1: And we just used it as that, and we flipped from there across to New Zealand. That's when I really got sort of excited again. Australia, lovely place, great place, great scenery, great people, great food, great wine. But New Zealand.
0: Yeah.
1: Oh, now we could talk for hours about New Zealand.
0: Where did you land? Where did you arrive?
1: We flew across to Christchurch.
0: To Christchurch, right.
1: And picked up on the Southern Island, first of all, for 3 or 4 weeks, and before moving to the north. And we could probably have a chat, Malcolm, for 2 days about the beauties of New Zealand, because I know you went there the previous year.
0: Yeah. It's just awesome. It's my mum used to say, oh, there's nice parts of this country you've not seen, you know, but the scenery there, and as you said, the clarity of the air, there's just something about that place that's just,
1: it's clean, it's beautiful, it's big.
0: Yes.
1: Everything seems bigger.
0: The sky. Your pictures, your sky, weren't they? Yes.
1: And they were very blue. They were concerned about the ozone layer.
0: Yeah.
1: They believe that one of the reasons that the skies are so blue is because that the ozone is, because it's not that far away from Antarctica. That's the next stop, isn't it? Is Antarctica. Yeah. And so they're a bit concerned about that. And you've got to be very, very careful in terms of sunscreen and getting burnt, which you can do.
0: I heard on the news the other day that it's actually healing up. That ozone, that thing's getting smaller now.
1: It is.
0: In the ozone layer.
1: Long may it continue. Yeah. But
0: so you're in South Island, and where do you go?
1: Oh, where didn't we go? We just literally, we drove in total 6,500 miles over the two islands over 6 weeks, which is rather a lot. But we did see it. So we went across to the Mount Cook area, for example, and the Fox Glaciers, and we went further down to what's the name of the sound? Oh, I've forgotten the name of the sound.
0: Oh
1: crikey! Now how can I forget that?
0: Yes,
1: it's the beautiful, like a Norwegian fjord, isn't
0: yes,
1: it?
0: You got me now.
1: Somebody will have to contact
0: phone
1: us
0: in and let,
1: let us know. Oh, yeah. it'll come back to me in a minute.
0: Yes. It's on the tip of my tongue.
1: No, it won't come back to me. No. But we had a wonderful flight over Mount Cook, which was...
0: And did you take the boat down this sound that we can't remember?
1: Milford. That's it. Well, thank goodness. Phew, did go there. Milford Sound. So
0: boat ride?
1: Yeah. Boat ride round. And,
0: which is... I mean, that's it. Dolphins swam alongside the boat when we were there. I don't know what they did with you. It's just, diving and seals on the rocks and, I mean, the whole thing is just amazing. Isn't it? Yeah.
1: The wildlife, we saw dolphins, we flew over whales and watched the great big sperm whales coming up for air, which was something I'll never forget. Yeah. Can't forget the wine here. I mean, we went to the Barossa Valley in Australia, but all the beautiful wine
0: New
1: in Zealand
0: Marlborough. Wine is
1: the
0: delicious.
1: Sauvignon Blanc was just something to die for, so must recommend a trip around the Marlborough.
0: And again, vineyards. The people,
1: they've got time for you.
0: Yes.
1: People think and talk about New Zealand as if it's England from 30 or 40 years ago. And I think I can understand that partly, but there doesn't seem to be that rush and hustle and bustle. And people will have a chat and they are interested in where you're going and what you're doing. So the New Zealand people are great. And such a large country, and there's only 4 or 5 million of them. There's not many of them over there.
0: Looking around, it's such a big area.
1: So New Zealand, definitely. And then we headed to the South Island. To the North Island. Which, to me, was great. But the South Island, in terms of the views and the experiences, for me, were really the highlight.
0: Yeah, because when we did our little trip, we started in the north and went to the south, and people said, if you think the north is good, wait till you get to the south.
1: I would agree with that. Yeah. But that's just a personal thing.
0: Yeah. Wow. And what did the north? Any particular parts of it you enjoyed? North Island.
1: I'm trying desperately to think
0: to
1: think of the places which readily come to mind. They don't spring off mind. Glowworms. No, I remember going to a glowworm cave. Which was in the North Island on the coast there, and that was particularly interesting to go down into one of these limestone caves, 300 or 400 meters underground, and to see the whole black cave lit up with these little sparkling Christmas type lights, which were... So we enjoyed seeing the glowworms, and we had various. We did lots of walking there because we were training for at this point going on the Inca Trail. Mm-hmm. So we thought we'd better do a bit of walking, which we did. And so every opportunity we were on coasts, we were climbing mountains and that sort of thing. So,
0: because you're heading towards South America, and you want to get fit, and
1: we needed to get fit, and we needed to get fit very very quickly. So we left New Zealand, and we flew across to Santiago in Chile, which we were there for 4 or 5 days. Would like to have spent more time there, but it was more of a stopover before heading north to Ecuador, which was a very interesting place on the west coast of South America.
0: Right. Just going back for two ticks.
1: I'm rushing on, aren't I?
0: Which intrigued me between Australia and New Zealand. I read something about this in the paper the other day. New Zealand, the possum... If you run over one, they love you.
1: Yeah.
0: Because it's not indigenous and it's imported, and it's and it nibbles and destroys stuff. In Australia, it's protected.
1: Yeah.
0: Because it's indigenous and it's one of the. So what I couldn't get around my head was that in one country they wanted to kill the thing, and the other one they loved it to death and it was protected. But then that's the way nature is, I suppose. And I've just read that they are now in New Zealand. Are going to kill all the rats, all the weasels, all the stoats, all because they've got lots of flightless birds there that these things prey on.
1: Yep.
0: So they want to get rid of them. There now is a determined policy to kill the possum, get rid of it, exterminate it completely from the country, which is incredible.
1: We saw that. because people would, you know, quite literally run over them.
0: Yeah.
1: Whereas we found a possum in my brother-in-law's garage. And so it was a big thing, and they wanted to protect it and love it and keep it. And
0: all in Australia.
1: In Australia, yes, you're absolutely right. Yeah. It's strange, these two neighbours have got just a completely different view as to how to deal with these things.
0: Yes, on possums. Sorry, we're off.
1: No.
0: Let's have one piece of music before we head to South America, and it's your final choice.
1: It is, and this is bringing us probably right up to date, in actual fact. I wanted a piece of music which is from not 30 and 40 years ago. It's Clean Bandit featuring Jess Glynn, Where Are The Bee. I wrote the blog, as we talked about earlier, masters2015-2016.com, if you're interested. And my brother-in-law put all the photos and put a photo montage on the website. And I miss our travels. I'm glad to be back, but really planning our next adventure already. But Jess Glynn, No Place I'd Rather Be.

0: Okay, welcome back to the final bit of Radio Free Radio Park Meets with Mark Bailey and me, Malcolm Trina. Well, that was rather be. And we're now in South America. And where did you arrive? You arrived to Ecuador first?
1: We flew, yeah, I was just saying earlier, we went into Chile and then headed north to Ecuador, a beautiful country characterised by the jungles, the Amazon jungles, where the Amazon really starts, all the different tributaries, the beautiful animals, and very hot, very humid, very sweaty, all of that sort of thing. Torrential rain 1 minute, bright blue skies the next.
0: It's a bit like the summer we've had.
1: Yeah. Very similar to Farnborough, actually. Yeah. Yes. There's distinct parallels between the Amazon jungle and Farnborough. And Fleet, actually. I would have to bring Fleet into that as well. And volcanoes, lots of volcanoes there, which are sort of still erupting. And that really was one of the things which frightened me the most. And I don't know if you remember, Malcolm, but there's a blog about Sarah nearly falling and killing herself down the side of a mountainside. So we were, at this time, really practicing for the Inca Trail, which was coming up shortly.
0: Could I forget?
1: And we decided one morning, about 3 or 4 o'clock in the morning, well, we decided the day before, but we set off at 3 o'clock in the morning, to climb a volcano, a mountain called Imbabaru, which is just under 5,000 metres in height, so you're talking 15,000, 16,000 feet approximately. Mm. And we were concerned about altitude and altitude sickness, and so we did decide as part of our training regime to see if we could manage this. So we set off from 3,100 metres one day with a local guide, and the sun was shining, but by the time we got to sort of 4,500 metres, it had completely closed in. And sadly, two Germans had fallen off the ridge where we were 2 or 3 weeks before. So we just decided it wasn't worth the risk, and we started to come down again. Suddenly, and I, you know, people talk of slow motion. Mm. People talk when they see something happen. It was a case in point, because Sarah's feet just slipped. She rolled, she somersaulted, literally. And I'm thinking, oh my goodness, there is a 700, 800 foot drop on one side. All there was a gorse bush. And miraculously, she just ended up in the gorse bush. Had she gone a couple of 2 or 3 feet either side, then that really would have been it. Mm-hmm. And that was an absolutely frightening moment, and probably worse for me than it was for her, because I was watching it and she didn't know what was happening. She didn't know where she was going, and she hadn't really realised the implications. Anyway, that was Ecuador for me. But another country that sadly had earthquakes recently. We're in touch with people over there, and they're okay, but many thousands of people were killed. Lots of their houses were destroyed. But a place which we really enjoyed, because it was off the beaten track. It wasn't the Perus or the Bolivias in some respects. Yeah. It was a country which was underdeveloped. And yes, it would be a place along with Colombia. I would certainly go and revisit at some point.
0: By this time, your blog sort of was beginning to sound like you wanted to be home. There was a kind of underlying, well, it wasn't underlying. It was blatantly said, I think, wasn't it? Like, I think we've done it now. We want to go.
1: I think it sounds a terrible thing to say, but we were becoming tired. You know, we were into sort of nearly 9 months of travel, and we only stayed in the same place I think the average bed night was 2.23 nights. Right. Isn't ridiculous?
0: Yes.
1: So you're constantly on the move, which can be quite
0: what we did in New Zealand, and you think
1: tiring.
0: Oh, you know, I'd just like to stay somewhere for a bit longer. Yeah.
1: And I think that's something which we were beginning to think we'd like to get home, and our thoughts were now turning to home. And I remember one thing I think I wrote in the blog about the Iguazu Falls, which are those beautiful high falls on the Argentinian-Brazilian border. Quite stunning, quite amazing, quite brilliant it was. Yeah. And I was thinking, well, you know, they're waterfalls. And I'm thinking, how can you say that? So I think... In future, if we did this again, we will travel again. I think what we will do is to maybe just do it into more bite-sized chunks, 2 to 3 months, rather than doing all of this, because I think you become immune to what you're seeing.
0: And the stats, when you did 39 planes, 103 buses. I mean, they're just amazing. 25 boats, 26 ferries. I mean, at the end of it all, it's amazing. Would you do it again? Would you? I mean, you've almost said what you would. You would do bigger, smaller chunks, probably, if you do go travelling.
1: I definitely recommend it to anybody. People say, "Oh, we can't do it." I think if you want to do these things, you can do these things. You know, we took an active decision, rightly or wrongly, to resign from our jobs. We're in our 50s. You know, we've got to find jobs when we come back, sort of thing. But you can do it. I would recommend it. Would I do it again? Yes, if I hadn't done it. But as you rightly say, I would probably get it more into smaller periods of time, maybe a couple of months here, and I'd maybe do it a little bit more in depth, because the places that we really enjoyed is where we spent more time. Because if you're just there for a couple of weeks, you're just doing the tourist thing. You're just seeing the sights, and that to me isn't travelling.
0: No. Mark, thank you very much indeed. For coming in, sharing your experience with us. Fantastic. Good luck for the future. And, well, if you do go travel again, do come back and tell us all about it.

A very warm welcome to Ready Finley Park. You've just joined us. My name's John Sweetman, and we're on the trip down memory lane this Tuesday morning. We'll be here until midday, and during the course of it, we'll be doing some songs from the 40s, 50s, 60s, and 70s. We'll have an artist of the week. It's the old groaner, Bing Crosby. We'll have a mystery record as well. That mystery record is the theme tune of a TV show of the past, and I shall be playing that and hoping you can guess it. But before that, it's 5 past 10. I'm not Jack DeManio here. It's 5 past 10, and it's time for Cafe Glade. Every week, the ladies from Cafe Glade like their dose of Michael Bublé.

The ladies in Café Glade and all Michael Bublé fans, young at heart. That was from a film of the same name of about, I think it's 1955, with Doris Day and Frank Sinatra. And I remember seeing it when I was a national serviceman in Germany in the AKC. Who knows the AKCs? At Dusseldorf. Well, that was in the 1950s, so let's start our programme going back to the 1940s. It is down memory lane, and let's accentuate positive.

Johnny Mercer, getting us off on a positive note, and our trip down memory lane to the 1940s. Accentuate the positive. Margaret Whiting, I wonder if the positive was getting a kick out of you.

Gordon McRae and Joe Stafford with a 1940s recording of My Darling. Both of them, of course, went on to become big stars. Joe Stafford in the 1950s had that wonderful song Shrimp Boots Is A-Coming. And Gordon McRae in the 1950s starred with a lot of sort of B-movies. Well, they were pretty B-movies with Doris Day. Then went on, of course, with the big Rodgers and Hammerstein films, Oklahoma, Carousel. And as I say, they started in the 1940s and progressed from there. Well, My Darling, sure she looked nice, didn't she? That

Yes, welcome to Radio Friendly Park. You've just joined us. The programme is Down Memory Lane, and we've just been looking into the 1940s. We had Johnny Mercer will accentuate the positive, Mary Whiting, I Get a Kick Out of You, Gordon McRae and Joe Stafford with My Darling, and that one there, The Dining Sisters, The Way You Look Tonight. And we didn't play It Ain't No Sense Sitting on a Fence All by Yourself in the Moonlight. Who remembers that? A bit risque one, actually, Roll Me Over in the Clover. Which, of course, leads on to this little bit from the paper. Millions of Britons admit that they are clueless about gardening, so rely on their parents, a survey suggests. 60% of people watch their parents toil away at lawns or flowerbeds, and about 30% admit they have no idea what they are doing. Oh, well, if you go back to the 1940s, you didn't even have grass-cutting machines then. You had scythes. Well, let's move on to the 1950s, and who else to start us in the 1950s but Elvis Presley.

Elvis Presley, Let Me Be Your Teddy Bear, one of his early hits in the 1950s. He was somebody also who was a big hit in the 1950s. 1955 hit for him, Ain't That a Shame, Fats Domino.

That's Domino, Ain't That a Shame, his 1950s hit. His 1950s hit also from A Girl from Epsom. No, it's not just the Derby that's run at the as famous at Epsom. Betula Clark was born there. This was her 1950s hit, As Time Goes By.

A third choice from the 1950s, Bethune Lecarque, As Time Goes By. So let's go across the Atlantic now, shall we? Away from Epsom, where Petula was born, to the Great Pretender,

Platters with the Great Pretender, 1950s, 1960s group, which topped the hit parade on many occasions and came on tour to this country in, I think, the early 1960s, must have been, because they came to Watford, where I was living at the time, but I didn't go and see them, which was one of the regrets of my life. I noticed somebody in the paper recently talking, saying that Watford was a boring place. I don't know if it's boring. I certainly can't find my way around it now. It's changed enormously since the 1960s. Well, no, we're still at the moment in the 1950s. So our last choice for the 1950s is Michael Holiday, Stairway of Love.

Michael Holliday, The Stairway of Love, bringing to a close our little dash into the 1950s. Elvis Presley, Let Me Be Your Teddy Bear, Fats Domino, Ain't That a Shame, Material Carcass, Time Goes By, Platters, The Great Pretender, and Michael there with Stairway of Love. And if he sounds a bit like our artist of the week, who's coming up shortly, Bing Crosby, that's because he was known as the English Bing. I got a feeling in the back of my mind that he did a radio programme with Bing where the two interchanged, but that may be a senior moment on my part. It's always a senior moment, these. You look, some people write into papers, don't they, with so-called jokes. Here's Mrs. Valerie Ashton of London North 14. I found the cure for amnesia, but can't remember what it is. Boom, boom. Mrs. M. Shry from Mansfield, Nottinghamshire, seems to go even better. It's very bad luck to be superstitious. Well, let's move on now to our mystery record of the week. It's from a TV series that was shown on the Sunday evening. I didn't see it much myself. I was a devotee of the Wandin line, or the Oneidin line. We call it the Wandin line in my household. The clue is that this is about to be remade, I think.

Part of the theme tune from a television series, clue is it took place dark goings on, daring do and so on, down in Cornwall. So that's our mystery theme of the week and a few clues for you there. But let's move on now to our artist of the week. The old groaner. My brother used to irritate my mother. We used to have a wind-up gramophone. Yes, it shows I'm that old. And he used to play Bing records endlessly on these 78s.

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My dynamite every night, why should I shake with fright? 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

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They call her Sweet Miss Georgia Brown.

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Her artist of the week. 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And before that, our mystery record of the week was the theme tune from Poldark. I don't know when it was. It's about 1970s, wasn't it? Set in Cornwall, and is now coming back or going to be remade, apparently. But then they're going to remake Dick Barton, aren't they? I wonder if that'll work. Well, we've done the 1940s, we've done the 1950s, so let's try the 1960s. Let's go to the beach with the Beach Boys.

Getting us off on our trip down to the 1960s of the Beach Boys with Barbara Ann. That was number three for them in 1966. 1966 and something else happened that year. Yes, we won the World Cup, but the chance of us doing that ever again, I think, is extremely remote. So let's have a party instead, shall we? Let's go and hippie hippie shake.

The Beatles, Can't Buy Me Love, bringing to an end our trip down memory lane to the 1960s. We had the Beach Boys with Barbara Ann, the Swinging Blue Jeans with Hippie Hippie Shake, Dionne Warwick, I Say a Little Prayer for You, and Bobby Gentry, I'll Never Fall in Love Again, and there, the Beatles, Can't Buy Me Love.

Yes, welcome to Radio Funerary Park. You've just joined this programme, Down Memory Lane. We are literally having a slightly different format this morning. We're going through the various decades. We've done the 1940s, 50s and 1960s. We're about to do the 1970s, but not before we note this little cutting, well, it's a little note from Mrs. M. Savage of an unpronounceable name in Lancashire. I won't even attempt that. "When did they move it?" she said. She noticed in the Lancashire Telegraph an advertisement for holidays abroad. "Go to the Isle of Wight." Well, yes, it's quite interesting because the Isle of Wight, of course, used to be part of Hampshire and the Isle of Wight when I were a lad down in Portsmouth. It's now, of course, semi-independent in the sense that it's a county of its own. But it's quite interesting that when Queen Victoria died at on the Isle of Wight in 1901, her body was brought back across the Solent, and Roger Fulford, in his book on Queen Victoria, says her body was brought back to England. And when we went there in the 1970s now, my younger son said, "Do we need a passport?" "No, we don't need a passport." But you do if you go to Amarillo.

Tony Christie, is this the way to Amarillo? Getting us off on our visit to the 1970s. Were there better summers in the 1970s than now? I wonder.

Yeah, it does go on a bit, doesn't it? That's Mungo Jerry with In the Summertime. That's our second choice of the 1970s, this one. Although it goes on, it's a nice record. Simon and Garfunkel, Bridge Over Troubled Waters.

Simon and Garfunkel, Bridge Over Troubled Waters, our third choice from the 1970s. Let's follow that with Neil Diamond.

Neil Diamond with his hit Sweet Caroline, apparently written in 45 minutes, having seen a photograph of President Kennedy's daughter, Caroline, in, I think it was the Vogue magazine. Well, in the 1970s also, the Seekers reformed, well, they were the New Seekers, actually, and they had this hit with Come Softly to Me.

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0: Yes, you're listening to Radio Frimley Park this Tuesday morning. It's Down Memory Lane with John Sweetman. I should be here until midday. It's about another 40 minutes or so. And I hope you stay with me at least part of the time. We've been looking at the 1940s, 50s, 60s, and that was a group from the 1970s. Tony Christie, Is This the Way to Amarillo? Mungo Jerry, In the Summertime? Simon and Garfunkel, Bridge Over Troubled Waters? Neil Diamond with Sweet Caroline, and that final one there, The New Seekers, Come Softly to Me. You've probably noticed in the paper there's been a fair brouhaha about whether commas should be used or not. And I think that there was a council in the west of England who wanted to take commas off all their road names, and that had to be reversed. Here's a comment from Robert Vinson of Wildhorn in Hampshire. Commas would have improved your report of November the 10th, 1993. That goes back a bit, doesn't it? Whitehall was thronged, and there are no commas in this sentence at all. Whitehall was thronged with sightseers when most of the royal family arrived for the ceremony in a striped canvas marquee. Yeah, I see his point. Let's move on from the 1970s to the 1980s with Sheena Easton.

Sheena Easton, starting off with our visit to the 1980s with the theme from the Bond film of the same name, For Your Eyes Only. To continue the 1980s, Phil Collins.

Jason Donovan, Sealed with a Kiss, our third choice from the 1980s. Here's Stevie Wonder. He's the fourth.

Stevie Wonder, I just called to say I love you, and our final choice of the 1980s is, well, we'll join Los Lobos in La Bamba.

Welcome to Radio Finley Park. Just joined us. This is Radio Down Memory Lane this Tuesday morning. Takes you up to midday, but don't go away, because we're here 24 hours a day, 7 days a week. And after the news, there will be from the Radio Finley Park jukebox, followed by music from the films and shows of Malcolm Treen, the 80s Hour with David McWilliam, and at 3 o'clock, there's country music and easy listening with Willie Fletcher. And as I say, this programme is Down Memory Lane. It finishes at midday. And we've just been running through the decades, the 40s, the 50s, the 60s, the 70s, and there the 80s. And our 80s choice was Sheila Easton, For Your Eyes Only, Phil Collins with A Groovy Kind of Love, Jason Donovan, Sealed with a Kiss, Stevie Wonder, I Just Called to Say I Love You, and the last one there, Los Lobos with La Bamba. There's been an awful lot of writing in the paper recently, hasn't there, about potholes in the road. And this prompted Stuart Sexton of Wallingham in Surrey to write to the papers. In the West Nile region of Uganda, they have a saying that if a car is following a straight line on the road, the driver must be drunk. A sober motorist weaves from side to side to avoid all the potholes. Must remember that in Camberley. But I bet the driver of this car, in which Fred was cavorting, fortunately it wasn't in Uganda.

Duke Ellington, take the A train. In that way, you would avoid the potholes on the road. You wouldn't be this form of transport, even if you were king of the road.

Mike Samsinger's I'd Like to Get You on a Slow Boat to China. That's following the complaint of, or at least explanation, I suppose, of Stuart Sexton of Wallingham and Surrey, who says that if you're driving a straight line in Uganda, you're not avoiding the potholes and therefore you're drunk. So I was suggesting there are various forms of transport there. There's the Avons with seven little girls sitting in the back seat. There was the A train, there was a King of the Road with Tennessee Ernie Ford there, and a slow boat to China. There's another little thing that caught my eye in the paper. It was from Lord Wright of Richmond and the House of Lords, so it's got a bit of standing then. Apparently, Colonel Spence had been writing to the paper about saluting instead of waving. He recalls the story of Field Marshal Montgomery reviewing some New Zealand troops with General Freyberg. "I say, Freyberg," remarked Montgomery, "your men don't seem to salute much." "No," replied Freyberg, "but if you wave at them, they do wave back." I wonder if poor Montgomery felt that he was a man without love.

The Monkees, I'm a Believer. Well, it's almost time to come to the end of Radio Finley Park's programme on Tuesday morning, Down Memory Lane. But just time to remind you that we're on the air 24 hours a day, 7 days a week. And this evening, Ed Main will be here from 6 o'clock onwards, followed at 10 o'clock, I should say, by the Classical Hour with Malcolm Treen. And highlights of later in the week, well, there's Terry Joy on a Thursday evening with the Quiz Team, Bernie Collins with the Soul Show on a Friday. And don't forget, on Sundays, you've got David William in the morning. You've got Malcolm Treen's Musical Moments in the late afternoon and Graham Austin in the evening. So there's lots to look forward to on Radio Finley Park. I'll leave you with this thought of Alexander Pope. To err is human, to forgive is divine.

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5: 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Whether you're listening in Wrexham, Heatherwood or Frimley, you're more than welcome. So there's a bit of film, there's a bit of show, and now there'll be a bit of television thrown in there just for good measure. Hope you enjoy the music.

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1: Anything.
0: Leave me all your will?
1: Anything.
0: Even fight my bill?
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4: 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It is his will.
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0: Say you're a gardener. What kind of flowers should I plant along the fence?
1: I must go in a moment. Will you meet me here again this evening?
0: I thought hyacinths, but perhaps oleanders.
1: At moonrise, here in the garden. Please.
0: Yes. Yes, of course.
1: Until tonight.
0: Tonight?
1: You won't forget. You won't fail me.

Here's some good news if you're worried that smoking is damaging your health, but just can't kick the habit. 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That's 0845 602 4663. Good luck.

0: 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And now all I want is a smile.
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0: 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There's also the ward manager, a matron for the area, who you can share your feedback with. 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You can also visit the PALS office in person to speak to one of our advisors. The office is located on the right as you enter the main entrance of the hospital. The office is open from Monday to Friday, 9 a.m. to 5 p.m. The Frimley Health website also provides a comment form you can use to give us feedback, as well as a form to complete if we have not been able to resolve any issue which you wish to raise a formal complaint. There are several other opportunities for you to feedback to us. All NHS organisations participate in the National Friends and Family Test. This is a quick and anonymous way to give your views after receiving NHS care or treatment. You may be issued the Friends and Family Test as a card by scanning a QR code or by text message. There may be other ways, surveys local to specialists, which are being used to make service changes and improvements to our patients.
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0: Well, that's it for another hour of film and show music, and hope you enjoyed it, whether you're listening in Wexham, Heatherwood, or Frimley. Thank you so much for your company. It does mean a lot. I shall return this evening at 10 o'clock with a bit of light classical music, if that's your bag. Join me then if you can. Failing all that, I'll be back tomorrow at 1 o'clock, unless it's a Monday. Get well soon and get out of here as fast as you can. Take care.
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4: And this is the sound of your hospital.

there, everyone, and welcome again to the A to Z of Pop with me, Richard Smith. This programme is brought to you in association with Specsavers Opticians. And over the next hour here on Hospital Radio, I'll be playing you some of the best songs from the biggest stars of pop music from a specific year from the 1960s to today. If you've never heard it before, the idea of the programme is this. It's either artist names or song titles that begin with various letters of the alphabet, and they're all taken from one and the same year. And on the programme today, we're going to be taking a special look at 1968. And amongst the stars on parade for us today will be the likes of the Bee Gees, Marvin Gaye and Tammy Terrell, Dionne Warwick, The Casuals, Otis Redding, Stevie Wonder and Louis Armstrong. All you need to do for now is to just settle back, relax, and stay tuned to us here on your favourite station for the A to Z of Pop. And kicking us off today in fine style, we're going to start predictably at the letter A with a number 2 sound from 1968. It's Nina Simone. Ain't Got No, I Got Life.

0: It's the Brothers Gibb and a number one hit. I've got to get a message to you. The Bee Gees, of course, covering the letter B. Ain't got no hyphen. I got life, Nina Simone. Very odd sounding tune. And think she named all the parts of the body there. Quite good, that. I like that. Welcome on to the show. It's the A to Z of Pop here on your favourite station with me, Richard Smith, and them, Sly and the Family Stone, don't you know?
1: Say, you are the master of the music.
0: Oh, if you insist. Well, it's not recommended if you've just had an operation or anything like that, is it? Get up and dance to the music. Well, maybe not. Do it in your head, that's the best way.

there's a tune that's showing all of its years. You're All I Need to Get By, Marvin Gaye and Tammy Terrell from 1968, a number 19 hit for them. Ray Charles were there with his version, if I can get my words out, of Eleanor Rigby. Dancing to the music was Sly and the Family Stone. You're in tune with us here on Hospital Radio. It's the A to Z of Pop and me, Richard Smith. And this edition of the programme is brought to you in association with Specsavers Opticians. And on the show today, as you've possibly gathered, we're looking at artist names or song titles from 1968. So do stay with us right here on your favourite bedside radio station for much more from the files of the A to Z of Pop. We've reached the letter H now. And here's a tune from Peter Noon with his Herman's Hermits and that Sunshine Girl.

0: say you love me too.
1: Now, when I was doing the research for the show, I thought, I must play some Dionne Warwick. And although it never actually made the charts in 1968, it's good enough to make this programme any day of the week. I say a little prayer for you. I say a little prayer. Herman's Hermits before that. And there, Sunshine Girl, and very nice she was as well.

0: Now, it says here in the Book of Knowledge that the Casuals are a UK four-piece pop group formed by Howard Newcomb, Bob O'Brien, Alan Taylor and John Tebb, who won TV's Opportunity Knocks. Do you remember that? 3 times. And they were also voted the most promising UK group in 1968. It's good stuff, isn't it? I do like the Book of Knowledge now and again.
1: Another classic track.
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0: I always said that you can't beat a tune with a little bit of whistling in it. From 1968, a number 8 hit for Manfred Mann. And My Name is Jack. So that qualifies under the letter M on both counts, doesn't it? Covering the letter J, as I said, the Casuals and Jessamine. Well, if you've just tuned in, hello there, you're listening to Hospital Radio, a friend by your bedside, and me, Richard Smith, with the A to Z of Pop. It's a look at the songs and the stars from a specific year, from the 1960s to the present day, and today we're looking at 1968. And coming up in the second half of the show, this.
1: It's Richard Smith and the A to Z of Pop. And everything.

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4: It sounds great, doesn't it? And it gets even better. So I hope you can stay with us for the next 30 minutes or so right here on Hospital Radio for some more from the files of the A to Z of Pop. Looking now at the letter N, here's Johnny Nash with a number 5 hit for him. Hold Me Tight. Oh, say, what a good idea. I don't

Now, Des O'Connor was the butt of many a Morecambe and Wise joke, wasn't he? Way back in the 60s, he had a fantastic chart history. Des O'Connor, a number four hit for 1-2-3 O'Leary, covered O. And before that covering end, Johnny Nash with a reggae tune, Hold Me Tight. And very nice it was too. Now, I'll make no apologies for playing this. And I shall be coming round and checking up on you, yes, you, dear listener, if you're not giggling away by the end of this next 2 minutes and 51 seconds.

a jar filled with pain. Shall I come back? 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Oh, Lord, Lord. I wonder. You know, someone said, the world's a stage and each must play a part. Oh God. Oh man, I tell you. Ooh, Lord. And I had no cause to doubt you. Swing it, baby.

0: That's it, man. 14 years right down the drain, boy, I'll tell you.
1: Oh, dear.
0: 14 years just shot right there, man.
1: It certainly is, Elvis. There we are from 1968. Are You Lonesome Tonight? And apparently he was laughing at the lady in the background, whose name I can't remember at this present moment in time. And she kept belting out, belting out the tune, and he just kept looking at her and laughing. Elvis Presley, with Are You Lonesome Tonight?
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3: Sit

R&S, the A to Z of 1968 covered there. Otis Redding sitting on the dock of the bay, Cilla Black there, and Step Inside, love. You're in tune with us here on Hospital Radio. It is the A to Z of Pomp with me, Richard Smith. And this edition of the programme is brought to you in association with Specsavers Opticians. And on the show today, we're looking at artist names or song titles from 1968. So stay with us right here on your favourite bedside radio station for much more from the files of the A to Z of Pomp. And another tune that never actually made the charts, and more famous a few years later.

Now then, have you got the same picture in your head as I have in mine? Yeah? Yeah. Frankie Vaughan strutting across the stage, dinner suit, top hat, kicking his legs. Yeah, you have now, haven't you? There we are. Frankie Vaughan covering V and Mame, Gloria Jones, and the original version of Tainted Love, of course, resurrected by Soft Cell in the 80s to great effect. Never actually made the charts, as I say, back in 1968. You're in tune with us here on Hospital Radio. It's the A to Z of Pop, looking, as I said, at 1968, and we've reached the letter W. So here's Stevie Wonder, and For Once in My Life, sing it, Stevie.

0: Ohio Express. And yummy, yummy, yummy, I got love in my tummy and all that sort of carry on before that, Stevie Wonder, and For Once in My Life. So there we are, that's about all I've got time for today. Flown by again, hasn't it? Why is that? This edition of the programme was brought to you in association with Specsavers Opticians, and I certainly hope that you've enjoyed the last hour here on your bedside friend, taking an A to Z look at 1968.
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0: Now, just like that, Bad Penny, I'll be turning up again with more from the A to Z of Pop very soon, right here on your favourite station. So many thanks for your company today. And until the next time, this is Richard Smith wishing you all a very, very speedy recovery. Do take care and look after yourselves. And I'm going to leave you for now with my final tune from 1968. And covering the letter Z, it's Louis Armstrong with his version of Zippity Doo Dah, Zippity Day. I'll see you later. Take care. Ta-ra!
2: Bam-a-dum-ba-dum-dum-dum-dum-dum-dum-dum-dum-dum-dum-dum-dum-dum-dum-dum-dum-dum-dum-dum-dum-dum-dum-dum-dum-dum-dum-dum-dum-dum-dum-dum-dum-dum-dum-dum-dum-dum-dum-dum-dum-dum-dum-dum-dum-dum-dum-dum-dum-dum-dum-dum-dum-dum-dum-dum-dum-dum-dum-dum-dum-dum-dum-dum-dum-dum-dum-dum-dum-dum-dum-dum-dum-dum-dum-dum-dum-dum-dum-dum-dum-dum-dum-dum-dum-dum-dum-dum-dum-dum-dum-dum-dum-dum-dum-dum-dum-dum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

lost its faith. 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

Don't forget, tomorrow morning after the news at 7, we take you down memory lane with the Golden Year. Classic tracks and the key news events from a year gone by. Yeah.

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0: You probably think you're pretty good at multitasking behind the wheel. I mean, you have to multitask to drive. So what's wrong with checking your phone? The thing is, your brain simply doesn't work that way. Even a quick look at the message, or a quick reply, affects your concentration and makes you less able to react to hazards. If you use a mobile phone while driving, you're 4 times more likely to crash. Think. Put your phone away.
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1: 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And this is the sound of your hospital.

0: 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The office is located on the right as you enter the main entrance of the hospital. The office is open from Monday to Friday, 9 a.m. to 5 p.m. The Frimley Health website also provides a comment form you can use to give us feedback, as well as a form to complete if we have not been able to resolve any issue which you wish to raise a formal complaint. There are several other opportunities for you to feed back to us. All NHS organisations participate in the National Friends and Family Test. 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You may be issued the Friends and Family Test as a card by scanning a QR code or by text message. There may be other ways, surveys local to specialists, which are being used to make service changes and improvements to our patients.
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Well, that's it for another classic hour for this evening. Hope you enjoyed the music, whether you were listening in Wexham, Heatherwood, or Frimley. 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Absolutely pleased. 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In the meantime, I'll leave you with Forgotten Dreams, the Richard Heyman Orchestra, and bid you a good night. Sleep well.

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1: 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And this is the sound of your hospital.

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Please welcome him, Mr. Jerry Beckley. Jerry's going to sing one of our love songs here. 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
5: An Italian astronomer was burned alive at the stake in Rome 424 years ago, in 1600, for proposing that the stars were distant suns surrounded by their own planets, raising the possibility of alien life and insisting that the universe is infinite and has no centre. Well, Gordiano Bruno is known for his cosmological theories, which conceptually extended to include the then novel Copernican model. He practiced hermeticism and gave a mystical stance to exploring the universe. He proposed that the stars were distant suns surrounded by their own planets, exoplanets, and he raised the possibility that these planets might foster life of their own, a cosmological position known as a cosmic pluralism. He also insisted that the universe is infinite and could have no centre. Well, Bruno supported the idea that the Earth and the planets orbit the sun, which went against the beliefs of his time. For speaking out and refusing to stay silent, he was persecuted and eventually killed. His life reminds us that people who challenge conventional ideas often face criticism and punishment, even today. But their ideas help society and knowledge to move forward. Well, Bruno spent 8 years in prison under the Roman Inquisition, enduring torture. He was accused of heresy for stating that stars are suns like our own, which we know today is true, that they have planets around them, also true, and that these planets might have intelligent life. Modern science is exploring this idea. He also said that the Earth is a planet, which is true, and that the cross symbol was used by ancient Egyptians as the Ankh symbolizing life. True. When ordered to take back his ideas or be burned alive, Bruno refused. He told accusers he had only spoken the truth. After being sentenced, he boldly said, "Your fear in passing judgment on me is greater than mine in receiving it." On February 17, 1600, Bruno was taken to the Campo de Fiori in Rome. Dressed in a white shirt, he was tied to a wooden pole, surrounded by wood and sticks. As the fire was lit, he reportedly said, "I die a willing martyr, and my soul will rise with the smoke to paradise." An eyewitness claimed that when a crucifix was shown to him, Bruno turned his head away. Suffering in the flames, he still found the strength to reject the symbol forced upon him. All truth passes through three stages. First, it is ridiculed. Second, it is violently opposed. Thirdly, it is accepted as being self-evident. Next, we have a story of Voyager 1, humanity's postcard to the stars. Far beyond the planets, over 15 billion miles from Earth, Voyager 1 continues its lonely journey through interstellar space. Launched in 1977, when disco still roared the radio, the probe carries less memory than a single smartphone photo, stores data on an 8-track tape system, and runs on Fortran code older than most of today's engineers. Its secret to survival? Radiation-hardened parts, minimalist design, and redundant systems ready to take over when others fail. Despite the distance, it still whispers home through each signal. It takes 24 hours to reach us. Engineers rely on half-century-old blueprints and handwritten schematics to keep it alive. Voyager 1 also carries the Golden Record, a cosmic time capsule Earth's music, greetings and sounds meant for any distant civilization that may one day encounter it. It isn't just a spacecraft. It's a testament to human imagination and endurance. A reminder of what we can achieve when we build to last, dream beyond limits, and send a message across eternity. Maggie Dixon has a tale, or there is a tale of Maggie Dixon, a notable episode in Scottish history, unfolded in the year 1724. A young woman from Misselburg, Dixon, faced grave charges of concealing a pregnancy and suspected infanticide, both of which were capital offences for unwed mothers during that era. Following her conviction, she was executed by hanging in the Grass Market of Edinburgh, an event witnessed by hundreds. Once her body was placed in a coffin and transported away, an astonishing occurrence took place. Pallbearers en route to her hometown suddenly heard knocks emanating from inside the coffin. It became evident that Maggie had not truly died. Either the execution had been unsuccessful, or she had awakened from a near-death state. This unexpected revival prompted a legal conundrum regarding the enforcement of her death sentence. Ultimately, the courts decided against a second execution, asserting that her initial sentence had already been fulfilled. The case served as an early examination of legal finality in Scotland. Following this remarkable incident, Maggie Dixon lived for several decades, later marrying and raising children and earning the nickname Half Hanget Mary.

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